0: de l'existence.
1: I'll praise him in the evening, praise him in the morning. All the praises, all the thanks is yours, Lord.

make some declarations tonight. We're decreeing and declaring some things in the spirit. The only thing in the world that's reliable is the word of God. Everything else

0: What are you chasing? What's the one thing you most want to achieve in life? And how will you know when you've gotten it? Join us today as we look at success secrets from Jesus. Giving God's trumpet a certain sound for 75 years, this is the Voice of Prophecy. Hello, I'm Connie Jeffrey.
1: And I'm Lonnie Melashenko. Connie, your opening question today is an important one. I guess we're all pursuing something in life, whether it's wealth, fame, security, the perfect relationship, whatever it might be. It's the thing that gets us out of bed each day.
0: And the question is, what is it that makes you feel successful? Makes you feel like your life is worthwhile and that you're accomplishing something that makes life meaningful?
1: Mm-hmm. Someone recently shared with me a story from a business magazine about a manager who was concerned that one of his workers wasn't getting enough done each day. The man's job was to paint fire hydrants. One day he reported that he had painted only one hydrant in a whole day's work. Well, the manager asked a motivational expert what to do about it.
0: And what advice did he get?
1: Well, he was told to give the worker a 3x5 card at the end of the day and have him write down the number of hydrants painted on it. And no matter what the number was, to say, "That's fantastic. See you tomorrow." Then to post that card on a bulletin board where the man could see it.
0: Did it help?
1: Well, amazingly, the number on the card started going up each day. Soon it was up to 14. And then the man started taking paint home with him each night so he could start painting early in the next morning.
0: In other words, the man became his own motivator.
1: Mm-hmm.
0: He suddenly had a goal to work towards instead of just a job to do, and that changed everything.
1: Exactly. Goals and objectives are an essential part of any successful life. And that's why it's so important to choose our goals carefully. And that's what I'm going to be looking at in my message a bit later today, what Jesus taught about setting goals.
0: But before we hear that, I think you have someone you'd like to introduce us to.
1: That's right, a young lady I interviewed recently who I believe is going to accomplish great things in her young life because she knows how to pursue the goals she sets. And she's just recently had a bit of change of direction.
0: She has an amazing story of how God has led in her life.
1: In our studio today, we have Katrina Lubinsky. Welcome to the Voice of Prophecy.
2: Thank you.
1: Now, you are one piece of dynamite. Packaged small, beautiful, African-American, but you were kind of born as damaged goods, though, weren't you, Katrina?
2: You could say so.
1: Tell us about it.
2: When I was born, I weighed 1 pound, 9 ounces. And if you can imagine, it's kind of like a pound of butter with arms and legs.
1: And you also had some other infirmities, didn't you?
2: I had cerebral palsy. I wasn't supposed to walk or ride a bike or do anything with physical activity. I had bleeding in the brain. I was on a heart monitor. I had heart problems. And I was supposed to be mentally retarded.
1: The most unlikely candidate to ever think of possibly being a gymnastic Olympic star. And in fact, your dear young mother at that age, 17?
2: Yeah, she was 17 and she wanted to keep me, but she knew that with all the medical problems that I had, that she wasn't going to be able to take care of me. So she released me for adoption, and I was placed into foster care. And my foster mother was a licensed practical nurse, and she knew that with stroke, the more exercising, the less crippling. So for several hours a day, she would exercise me.
1: And she wasn't really too much into a lot of the advice as you grew up. No, she can't learn like other students.
2: No, she was very encouraging, and I believe the Lord led her in many ways to just ignore what people were saying and to look to Christ.
1: And you began to develop? You began to particularly take an interest in Olympic gymnastics, right? And so what happened?
2: I first started in gymnastics for fun. I developed to love the sport more and more, and I started competing on the Olympic level. I competed on uneven bars, vault, balance beam, and floor.
1: And you were good at it.
2: I think I was pretty good.
1: You won lots of awards and you began to place. And how high did you go in that pursuit?
2: I competed on the state levels and regionals.
1: So names like Olga Corbett and Shauna Miller and Dominique Dawes, they were your heroes at that point, and
2: yes,
1: you wanted to be one of them.
2: Yep. Yes,
1: and Americans are crazy about Olympic skating and hockey, but particularly gymnastics. We're proud of our kids, and you could have been one of those. But something happened in your life where perhaps you discovered you can't serve God and another master, too. What happened?
2: Well, I thought about quitting gymnastics, but I never really did it. And one day, I came home, and I was sitting in my room, and I heard, "This is not where I am." And I kind of put it off for a while.
1: This was a voice that said, "This is not where I am." And yes. You thought that must have been God saying something to you.
2: I knew, in fact, that it was God telling me.
1: So what happened?
2: Well, then I started to pray, and I asked Christ where he wanted me to be. And I had thought about music, but I knew that I couldn't go into music because I had stage fright very badly. I would get up in front of an audience to sing or talk, and tears would stream down my face. I hated being in front of people. So freshman year of high school, I started taking intro to theater classes, and I had to get up in front because I had to get a grade. And then I thought, okay, if I can talk, maybe I can sing. So I prayed and said, Lord, you know, if you want me to use music for you, help me to develop this talent. I took voice lessons sophomore year of high school, and I went to my voice coach, and I told her I wanted to be a singer. And she said, okay, well, have you started singing in front of churches or anything? And I said, well, no, I don't want anyone to hear me.
1: I want to sing, but I don't want anybody to listen.
2: Right.
1: That's good.
2: So I got some music together, and I called up a local church and asked if I could sing. And they told me that I could, and I went there. And the whole audience cringed as I got up to sing because they all thought I was going to cry. But I didn't. God helped me through it.
1: You know, Katrina, you're only 19. Our audience, I wish, could see you, a beautiful young Afro-American. And I met you when you were 16, and you've been singing. You've been overseas singing. In fact, haven't you put out your first CD?
2: My first CD, yeah.
1: And been on television.
2: I was asked to go on to 3ABN to sing and give my testimony.
1: The Three Angels Broadcasting Network, and you've gotten to do...
2: I've gotten to do evangelistic meetings and sing for different youth rallies.
1: Now, you were told you had a learning disability. In fact, the psychiatrists, psychologists were not too encouraged about that. But then you discovered that you bloom with encouragement, and God had a plan for you, didn't he?
2: Right. Well, one of my favorite Bible verses is Philippians 4:13. I can do all things through Jesus Christ, which strengthens me.
1: You made a huge decision to turn away from Olympics and follow Jesus Christ. You're now taking college. You just finished your freshman year. And what are some of your goals in life? And what are some of the pluses for having turned to Jesus Christ as opposed to following a career in the Olympics and in gymnastics?
2: Well, Christ is our most ultimate coach. He is the ruler of the whole universe and has everything under control. And I'd say that, you know, if you just give all that you have to Christ, he'll work through you. You may say, well, I can't sing or I can't do gymnastics. I don't really have that much talent. But Christ sees our potential far beyond what we can even imagine.
1: Do you have any regrets from having turned that direction?
2: No.
1: And what are some of the things you're looking forward to doing?
2: I am looking forward to going to Rwanda. We're putting on evangelistic meetings there and possibly building a church. And also, I would like to record another CD.
1: Katrina Lubinsky, thank you for being with us on The Voice of Prophecy. Here is a walking miracle.
2: Thank you for having me.
3: What a fascinating, vibrant young lady. She's already overcome tremendous odds in her life.
1: Mm-hmm.
3: It's going to be interesting to watch her and see how her life develops as she lets the Lord lead.
1: I was really impressed with her sincerity. She could have continued to pursue Olympic gold, but she sensed that the Lord was leading her to a change in priorities. And if she pursues that with the same enthusiasm, well, watch out, world.
3: It's good to have that sense of the Lord's leading in our lives. A theme that the King's Heralds pick up in this song, Father, Lead Me Day by Day.

0: Have you ever wished you could just know for sure exactly what God wants you to do, but you just couldn't decide for sure what was the right thing?
1: Connie, I think every believer has probably experienced that. Many times we hear of people putting out the fleece, trying to get God to give them a direct answer, as happened in the biblical story of Gideon.
0: And that's a neat story. Gideon wanted to know whether to lead his people into battle. So he put a fleece of wool out on the ground overnight and told the Lord that if the next morning the fleece was wet while the ground was dry, then he would know that God was speaking to him.
1: And of course, that's the way he found it in the morning.
0: But did that make him sure?
1: I think he was still a little wobbly in the knees, so he prayed that the next night, well, the reverse would be true. Dry fleece, wet ground.
0: And that's the way he found it in the morning.
1: And that finally gave him confidence to go ahead and do what God had called him to do. But I think it's interesting that he had to have two separate signs. He was no different than most people, I suppose. Sometimes we'd rather not be totally sure. We'd like to hedge a bit and say, well, I'm just not sure that that's what the Lord wants me to do, instead of marching straight ahead.
0: You know, I hate having to make the important decisions.
1: And I think most people do, but as Christians, you know, we can have the confidence that when we keep our eyes focused on God's will, He will guide us to the right decision. On our daily broadcast, we did a series on this a while back called Your Most Radical Decision, and we've put those messages into a book.
0: And we'd like to share that book with you. 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And we'll give that number plus our mailing address again in a moment. But right now, let's listen to Lonnie's message for today, Success Secrets from Jesus.
1: Say, how would you define success? What would it take for you to be able to sit back and say, you know what? I've finally arrived. I've achieved what was most important to me in life. Would it be a certain amount of money in your 401k retirement account? Or maybe a certain level of fame or notoriety being recognized when you walk down the street? Or maybe it's achievement at work that you crave, a corner office on the top floor of the building? Or would you be satisfied with a key to the executive restroom? Would an invitation to a big Hollywood gala where you'd mingle with the stars make you feel like you've accomplished what you set out to do in life? Or would you prefer an invitation to the White House? Success. Genuine success. The kind that makes you feel satisfied with your life's achievements. Is pretty hard to define, isn't it? No matter what you achieve, well, it seems like there's always one more hurdle to jump. And that's probably good. You know, life gets boring when there are no more challenges. Now, I've titled my message today, Success Secrets from Jesus. You might be thinking, well, does Lonnie mean to imply that there's something in the Bible, in the teachings of Jesus, that's going to help me achieve whatever goals I've set for my life, even if they're secular goals? And I'd answer yes and no. Maybe you've seen the popular book Jesus, CEO, in which author Laurie Beth Jones extracts principles for leadership from the Gospels. There are many good ideas in the book's 86 chapters, because there is much that we can learn from Jesus and much that we can emulate in His life if we want to live successfully. But today, I'd like to focus on just four simple statements of Jesus, four statements of principles that might seem unrelated at first, but when taken together, well, they point to the most powerful rule to follow if you want to achieve true success. Are you interested? Listen. The passage we're looking at today is in Matthew 6, verses 16 to 24, and it's part of the Master's Sermon on the Mount, which we've been looking at in recent weeks. Now, here are the four statements, so listen, and I'll abbreviate a bit here. Jesus goes on and elaborates on each of them, but we'll start by just looking at the basic statements. Now, I'm reading today from the Jerusalem Bible. Hang on. Here's the four secrets. 1. When you fast, do not put on a gloomy look as the hypocrites do. They pull long faces to let men know they are fasting. 2. Do not store up treasures for yourselves on earth where moths and woodworms destroy them and thieves can break in and steal. 3. The lamp of the body is the eye. It follows that if your eye is sound, your whole body will be filled with light. And 4, no one can be the slave of two masters. Now, what on earth do those verses mean? Zig Ziglar, Larry King, would they include them? Well, let's look at each of these verses individually and then together. First of all, it's interesting to me that Jesus doesn't say, if you fast, but when you fast. You see, his assumption was that Christians would, from time to time, devote themselves to fasting and praying. It was a widely practiced discipline in his day. The Pharisees and others typically fasted 2 days per week, the second and fifth days, in commemoration of Moses' fast on Mount Sinai. In fact, Jesus himself fasted for 40 days and nights prior to entering his ministry. By the way, Jesus was criticized more by the Pharisees for feasting than fasting, particularly while he was involved in spreading the gospel. But nonetheless, Jesus anticipated his followers would fast from time to time, and fasting is a good way to help our mind focus on spiritual things. Here at the Voice of Prophecy, we sometimes have days of fasting and prayer when we're seeking special guidance or blessing from the Lord. What was Jesus' counsel about fasting? Do it as something between you and the Lord. Don't go around moaning and groaning and looking famished, hoping for sympathy. Pretend you aren't even fasting. In other words, keep it personal, keep it focused. Now, there's a principle here, one that we're going to see coming up in each of our success secrets. See if you can ferret out what it is as we turn to secret number two. Do not store up for yourselves treasure on earth. In recent years, there's been a lot of media attention given to the falling stock market and how people's retirement plans have had to be changed. Something's been eating away at the treasures laid up for the future, and there's hardly a person who hasn't been affected in some way, retirees in particular, even me. The Wall Street Journal recently noted that the value of stock equities declined $7.9 trillion since their high point, and that this is hitting retirees particularly hard. Well, if that has you concerned, may I share with you a favorite quotation from my good friend Del Delker, who right now is celebrating 57 years of gospel music ministry. Del's fond of quoting Billy Graham, who said that when you work for the Lord, listen, the pay may not be great, but the retirement plan is out of this world. Well, that's what Jesus is pointing us to here. Don't lay up your treasures

relationship to God and heaven. But there's something interesting in the original Greek version of this saying. When Jesus speaks of the eye as being sound, the word he uses means one or single. You've seen people with dodging eyes, haven't you? You know, they come into the room at a social gathering, and maybe they stop to talk to you, but all the while their eyes are dodging around the room looking to see who else is there and wondering if there's someone more interesting or more important they might be spending their time with. Their eyes aren't single. They aren't focused on one thing at a time. And Jesus says that's not healthy. This text, along with the ones around it, is really about what our focus is in life. If our focus is on the things around us, the people who we're trying to impress by our fasting or our stock portfolio and treasures we're storing up on earth, why then our focus can't be on God and heaven. Now listen, friend, when you recognize that fact, then you can see that the fourth of Jesus' success secrets, although it's the shortest, is really a summing up of the other three. Listen. No one can be the slave of two masters. He will either hate the first and love the second, or treat the first with respect and the second with scorn. See how this pulls all these success principles of Jesus together? Principle number one, if you're fasting or praying or almsgiving or preaching or singing or whatever spiritual exercise you engage in is done seeking the praise of people, hey, your loyalty is divided. You're not devoting yourself wholly to God. You're serving two masters, and one or the other of them will win out. Now, principle two is one of the most difficult for many Christians to know just how to apply. When Jesus says we shouldn't lay up treasures on earth, does that mean we shouldn't have savings accounts? Does it mean we should cash out our retirement plan? Somehow we have to strike a prudent balance here, don't we? Because the Bible also encourages us to be wise stewards, planning for the future. But you know, I think Jesus would have us go down on our knees pretty regularly and be open and honest with God about our plans for the future and just how much faith we put in the things of the world and how much in His constant provision for us. How much is stored on earth, and how much we send ahead to heaven by divesting ourselves of it to help the poor, to support Christian ministries and the like. It's a matter of faith and loyalty that each of us must settle with the Lord Himself. But it's between us and God. You see, Jesus challenges us to see success as something different from what the world expects. It's not the biggest house on the block. It's not the shiniest car. It's not the corner office or the prestige that comes from being able to drop important names. True success, in Jesus' book, is something more enduring than all of those things. It's eternal success. It's living for an eternal kingdom. And you know what? Friend, when you get that focus right, when God's kingdom takes priority, well, Jesus promises that the things of this world will come into order too. That'll be our topic in 2 weeks when we look at the next section of Matthew 6. So friend, how is it with you today? Where's your treasure? What's your motivation for the spiritual things you do? Where's your focus? Who is your true master? We all need to ask ourselves these kinds of questions from time to time. And we all need to reorganize and recommit our priorities on a regular basis. After all, we're living down here on earth, and sometimes heaven seems like it's so, so far away. Things get out of perspective, don't they? That's the time, though, when we need to come to the Lord and ask Him to restore our vision, to help us to look up, not to dwell down on the valley, but on the mountaintop with Him. Say, why not do that just now? As we listen to this song, Restore My Soul.

0: Amen. Restore my soul, Lord. The song we just heard is from the new album, Think About His Love, featuring Jody and Lonnie Milashenko.
1: Mm-hmm.
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0: We've been looking at success secrets from Jesus today. 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
0: Be sure to be back again next week when we'll be looking at the Gospel of John.
1: And now as we close, may the amazing grace of the Master, Jesus Christ, the extravagant love of God, the intimate friendship of the Holy Spirit be with all of you. Amen.
2: Have you ever considered how ironic are the words, "In God we trust," on our coinage? To show the irony, let's reverse the situation. Consider how strange it would be if on every picture of Jesus were engraved the words, "In money we trust." Then again, maybe it's not so strange after all for God's name to be engraved on our money, because ultimately it belongs to Him. Psalm 24:1 says, "The earth is the Lord's, and the fullness thereof, the world and all who dwell therein. He owns the cattle on 1,000 hills, and the change in your pocket." The late Bishop Edwin Hughes once delivered a rousing sermon on God's ownership that put a rich parishioner's nose out of joint. The wealthy man took the bishop out for lunch and then walked him through his elaborate gardens and farm. After the tour was completed, he came to the point. "Are you going to tell me," he asked, "that all this land does not belong to me?" Bishop Hughes smiled. "Ask me that same question 100 years from now." So, what are you doing with God's money?

Please. The Bible says all you need is a grain the size of a mustard seed. And you can speak to the mountain, and that mountain has to move. It might be sickness, but it's got to move. It might be depression, but it's got to move. It might be heartache, but it's got to move.

gonna move some mountains tonight in somebody's life. If you believe it, I want you to say,

How many of you know that God loves you? And what I like about it is that he shows you over and over.